0: This is a very critical issue that the world needs to grapple with.
1: Two is the target, and two is the target, period.
2: We've got both cooperation and competition
3: view. It's going to continue to be one of the most important economies in the world.
4: China is a very patient country, so I'm not too worried.
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In 2016, Itai Global, the Chinese language new media brand of Itai Media Group, stepped onto the world stage. Using English as a bridge, it has built a China-focused financial news network for global audiences, delivering non-stop, real-time Chinese financial news to the world. Its mission is to be the primary gateway for international audiences to understand China's economy. Itai Global reporters cross time zones and continents, gaining deep insights into global economic trends, engaging in high-level dialogues with world leaders. They monitor the pulse of technological advancements and witness every shift and change in the global economy. Itai Global has earned the close attention of government leaders.

0: Major financial institutions, top economic thinkers, international organizations, business associations, and multinational corporations around the world. 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

0: I actually think that the two markets are telling the same story. Do you really have that much confidence that over the next several years, there are going to be the earnings in the names that you're investing in? Three years from now, people are going to kick themselves that they didn't buy a 10-year inflation-protected treasury at 2.5% tips. There are two drivers of technological innovation in the world right now, and it's China and it's the U.S.
1: Kevin Walsh, first show.
0: Yeah.
1: Right?
0: Right.
1: Hawkish, do you think?
0: Well, certainly he wanted to send a message that he's going to take the dual mandate seriously.

0: let's talk about the Kevin Walsh stable to policy meeting. What's your take on that? The market believes that quite hawkish.
1: Actually, I mean, I think when you look at it, the market really took this as a bit of a healthy move. So look at what the market did. If you go out the curve, so 30-year, 10-year part of the U.S. Treasury curve, it barely moved. It was the front end that moved. And if you look at the inflation-protected securities, the TIPS, where it really tell what is the market thinking about inflation. The actual expected inflation in the TIPS market declined after the meeting and after Warsh's press conference, and then other things like the dollar strengthened, gold weakened. Importantly, the president didn't have much to say. So you pull all that together, and actually the market took this. Clearly, there was a sell-off. Clearly, there was an impact on equities as well. But the fact that the market took this so well in so many different ways, inflation will be lower, the curve will be more stable, that actually was a pretty healthy outcome from that meeting. But clearly, there's a change of direction coming from this chairman.
0: After this meeting, what is PIMCO's expectation about Fed's move in the next 12 to 18 months?
1: Yeah, well, so we still think that that monetary policy is relatively tight. You've got a policy rate that is above the neutral policy rate. And so all else equal, if there weren't an energy shock and if there weren't the inflation coming from the AI CapEx cycle, the Fed would be on hold and even cutting rates. That's what we thought 6 months ago. The Fed's not going to be cutting rates anytime soon. But on balance, we are less confident than the market that the Fed needs to hike rates by 2 times. Let's say that's about what the market's saying right now. We think that the market's probably overdone it a little bit here. But we wouldn't say that it's a particularly high confidence view. The higher confidence view is further out the curve in, say, the 10-year Treasury part of the curve, where you've got the Fed really showing that it's going to be credible. You've got the Fed showing that it takes the inflation target part of its mandate seriously and will deliver on the inflation target. That's very healthy and very supportive to that further out the curve. That's where we have a more confident view in fixed income markets right now.
0: So do you think of this meeting, are we moving into a high for longer dynamic?
1: Well, we've been in a higher for longer dynamic for a number of years right now, and so we don't really think that materially changes right here. I think, though, that what you do have is more confidence that the Fed is going to be delivering on the inflation target, which means higher for longer, higher than where we were a number of years ago when rates were ultra low. The ultra low experience is over. And a Federal Reserve that really fights inflation is back. And so, yes, that will mean that rates will be somewhat higher, but eventually will drift down, we think, to the neutral policy rate of around 3% or so.
0: For much time of this year, the bond market and the equity market are telling two very different stories. We see the sell-off in the bond market.
1: Yeah.
0: They're warning the macro risks, the inflation, the geopolitical things.
1: Yeah.
0: But the equity market kept making new highs.
1: Yeah.
0: Driven by AI.
1: Right.
0: So who is telling the true story?
1: You know, Ivan, if I can disagree with you, and I hate to disagree with you because we usually agree, I actually think that the two markets are telling the same story. So if you look at the fixed income

0: income market. Rates went higher.
1: Yeah.
0: But in fixed income interest rates, you can say how much of that is inflation premium and how much of that is the real rate, the real interest rate. And what happened over this year is that real interest rates went higher, but the inflation expectations have been very stable. So what is that telling? That's saying that the competition for capital is higher.
1: Yeah.
0: So real rates go higher when there's a competition for capital. And that's exactly what's happening. So meanwhile, equities are saying there is an AI boom coming. There is a demand and an urgency to invest CapEx in data centers and digital infrastructure. So the equity market is reflecting the opportunity set, but it's also telling you that there's going to be a need for capital for all of this. And that's what the interest rate market is saying as well. So actually, they're really telling the same story. It's just that it shows up in a sell-off in fixed income and a rally in equities.

0: basically, we know that the high rates is not a good idea. It's not a good news for growth.
1: Yeah.
0: Right? But the person who are very enthusiastic about AI, and they don't think AI today is a bubble, because they see the solid earnings growth.
2: Right.
0: So will the solid earning growth offset the headwinds of the high rates?
2: Well, maybe, which I know is not a great answer, but let's start with where do we have some reasonable confidence? We have reasonable confidence, actually a pretty high degree of confidence, that the demand for AI is real.
1: Yeah.
2: AI is real. The power of AI is real. The demand for AI is real, and it's real now, and it will be real next year and for the next several years. Given that, we know that the demand for compute is real. You have to build out the digital infrastructure to satisfy the demand for AI, and that is everything. That is the chips. That is the data centers. That is the utilities, the infrastructure. That's the software services that go into all of it, the LLMs, the everything. So all of that is real. All of that needs to be built out. The earnings will come. There will be really robust earnings to come for the next few years. Now, anyone who says that they have a very high degree of confidence, though, in beyond the next couple of years is overstating things, because the equity market is excited because this is such a disruptive technology. On the other hand, let's remember, this is such a disruptive technology. And when you think that you're winning because you have AI, that's when somebody else comes in and uses AI better and undermines your business model or replaces your business model, et cetera. So there's a lot of uncertainty in how this moves. You have certainty that AI is real. You have certainty that AI is going to be adopted. You have certainty that someone's going to make a lot of money, but who and how and when is a bigger question. So is AI going, and the earnings from AI going to outpace, so back to your question, going to outpace the higher yields? There, we would say it's time to rebalance portfolios.
1: Yeah.
2: You know, portfolios have, because equities have done so well, portfolios have become more and more and more concentrated in equities, and they've become more and more concentrated in fewer and fewer names of equities. And with yields so high now and returns on bonds so high now, it's time to rebalance portfolios and take advantage of those higher yields and de-risk the portfolios, because do you really have that much confidence that over the next several years there are going to be the earnings in the names that you're invested in? So if you see a wobble in the earnings growth, if you see more uncertainty around that earnings growth and those, that free cash flow, you have this really interesting opportunity over here in bonds that gives you high, high certainty and a reasonable return of, call it, around 6-7% in high-quality bond yields. That's pretty interesting and is a strong alternative to a pretty uncertain

0: path in the equity market. The two markets are telling the same story. It's just that it shows up in a sell-off in fixed income and a rally in equity. And the markets are efficiently going to AI because AI ultimately is the best place to invest those resources. But clearly there's finite resources and other areas are not getting those resources.
1: Christian, you come to Shanghai, come to Lujiazui Forum to participate a panel on how AI is impacting the financial services on the high quality growth.
0: Yeah.
1: And first of all, how is PIMCO using AI meaningfully?
0: So we're using AI in a number of different ways. The first and foremost is to accelerate our investment process, make it more efficient, make it more precise, make it more dynamic, deliver better investment management decisions, portfolio management decisions, and ultimately better investment performance for our clients. So that's how we're using it. And that's in so many different ways. We use it in credit research. We use the LLMs to read the millions of pages of financials that we get in the companies that we lend to and the real estate projects that we lend to and the other things where we're lending. We use AI to build more precise statistical models for our quantitative strategies to keep us at the cutting edge of the most dynamic and innovative quantitative models in some of our hedge fund strategies. There are so many different ways in the investment process to use AI, but importantly, AI is a tool that makes humans better and makes humans better investors. It is not an alternative to humans in the investment decision. You really do need that creative spark of humans to make creative decisions around investment management, but enabled by AI and also governed in risk management with AI to make it a more seamless and tighter process.
1: How significant do you think the job displacement will be because of AI?
0: Oh, well, it will be significant in that many, many people will change their jobs.
1: What do you mean by change?
0: Change meaning they will no longer do a menial task, data entry, or very basic task, and they will be doing something more interesting, more demanding of a human brain. Mm-hmm. That will be the change. And that will be a difficult transition for many people. Mm-hmm. And it will be an impossible transition for some people. But what we're already seeing is that AI is being applied and it's freeing up human time for other higher value added tasks. And that's actually a great outcome. It drives productivity. And if we can manage this, relatively smoothly, which so far the economy is doing so, then what you'll see is that AI will incrementally reduce the need for menial tasks to be performed by humans, data entry, very basic call center type things, reporting, et cetera, and freeing up humans to do more interesting things.
1: Do you think the AI investment will crowding out other investment?
0: That's a fascinating question, Ivan. And it's one that I don't hear asked very much.
1: That's the reason.
0: But yes, the answer is yes.
1: Yes.
0: If you look at the U.S., you only have so many hours in the day to innovate, to experiment, to onboard. You only have so many dollars to invest. If you're a venture capitalist, you only have so many. And so, is AI crowding out biotech? Is AI crowding out robotics? Is AI, now not in China, but in the U.S., is AI crowding out advanced energy, et cetera? Now, there's a lot of innovation in the U.S. right now that's happening in those three areas, but you cannot deny that there are so many people, there are so many dollars crowding into AI that does reduce the opportunities in some of these other areas. Now, ultimately, the theory, the Milton Friedman theory, is that markets are efficient and the markets are efficiently going to AI because AI ultimately is the best place to invest those resources. But clearly, there's finite resources and other areas are not getting those resources. We'll see if that's the right investment priority.
1: Do you think the AI investment will crowding out other investment?
0: The answer is yes.
1: Yes?
0: You know, if you look at the U.S., you know, you only have so many hours in the day to innovate, to experiment,
1: yes.
0: to onboard. You only have so many dollars to invest. There are two drivers of technological innovation in the world right now, and it's China and it's the U.S.

0: Christian, let's talk something about China.
1: Yeah.
0: We sit down 2 years ago, and you told me that China was going through a difficult but necessary transition, and that the patience would ultimately be paid off. Looking back today, do you feel that patience is finally starting to pay off?
1: I think you can certainly say it is starting to pay off. That's right. But there's still an adjustment that's needed. Another thing that you asked me a couple of years ago when we sat down is how long will it take for the property market to adjust? If you remember that.
0: Yes.
1: And I said 3 to 5 years. And here we are 2 years on. And, you know, it's at least another 1 year, the 3 year horizon. And it could be, you know, another few more years than that. It may be closer to 5 years than to the 3 years that I quoted a couple of years ago. So that adjustment takes time, and it's real. And as long as the property market is slow, and which it is right now, it means that one of the engines of growth and one of the more one of the diversifiers in growth is less dynamic than it had been. And it'll take some time to work through that. So yes, it is starting to stabilize on that. But I think the other thing about the patience is the focus on careful allocation of capital away from excesses in things like property into better uses of capital. And that's really paying off in China right now. If you see the dynamism, the innovation in robotics, in automation, in AI, in advanced manufacturing, it's phenomenal. It is absolutely phenomenal. And so, yes, the more careful allocation of capital is paying off. Now, how are the rewards from that going to be shared across the population, et cetera? That's a question for China to answer. But the reality is it is impressive how more careful allocation of capital really is delivering interesting economic results.
0: What is the general sentiment in the towards China in the global investment community?
1: Well, I'd say the general sentiment is we overdid it on getting pessimistic, and now the question is, are we late in getting optimistic? And, you know, I mean, look, the global investor community goes through excesses each way. Probably people were overly optimistic about China 10 years ago when the China equity market was booming. And probably at some point, investors were getting overly pessimistic. I will say that, as we discussed, the global view is that the dynamism in the technology space in China is unmatched in the world except for some other things that are happening in the U.S. I mean, really, there are two drivers of technological innovation in the world right now, and it's China and it's the U.S., And yeah, there's a lot of really interesting things happening in Japan and South Korea and in the UK, et cetera. But really, what are the two dynamos of technological innovation? It's China and the US. And that raises a lot of attention and gets a lot of interest from global investors how to take advantage of those opportunities in China as this dynamo and driver of technological innovation.
0: Can I say that in the global investment community, when it comes to China, is the worst behind us?
1: I hope so. I would think so. I mean,
0: final thing, Christian. If we sit down again 3 years from now, globally, what do you think will have been the biggest surprise for global investors? Something that the market is not paying enough attention to.
1: Ooh, yeah, good one. Couple things. First of all,

0: I hope it's less than 3 years, Ivan, because I really enjoy this, and you know, these discussions are really fascinating. Credit. Yeah. Credit.
1: So private or?
0: Both. Both. Okay. Private credit and public below investment grade credit. Everything that we're talking about is somewhat bullish but somewhat negative for credit, because if rates remain higher for longer, as you said, and yes, we're not going to go back to a very low rate environment, then anyone who's paying floating rate on debt, and that's still that's private credit, that's bank loans, the traded bank loans, is exposed to those higher rates. In the context of, as I mentioned, AI, the great thing about it is it's a disruptive tool and a disruptive technology. The challenge of it is it's a disruptive technology, and it is disrupting software companies right now. And it's not just software companies, it's other business services and other things.
1: Health management,
0: exactly. So, and those are companies that have borrowed in private credit, and they've borrowed in single B and triple C bank loan space, and they've borrowed in high yield, and they are going to need to restructure. And so we recently released our secular outlook, and one of the main points there is that we see a turn in the credit cycle and the beginning of a multi-year higher default rate in that below investment grade credit space. We don't think it's the end of the world. We don't think it's a disaster, but we're going to move from 1 to 2% default rates to more like 4 to 5% default rates for the next few years. That's going to be a painful shift in returns in the credit space.
1: That's number one.
0: Yes, that's number one.
1: Number two?
0: Number two is probably going to be that 3 years from now, people are going to kick themselves that they didn't buy a 10-year inflation-protected treasury
1: at
0: 2.5% tips. That's right. Because, you know, we're at generational highs in tips in real yields. And they're that high because the AI boom is full on. But over time, the AI boom is going to cool. That doesn't mean there's going to be a crash in equities. It doesn't mean that there's not going to be investment. But there's not going to be incremental, explosive growth in the AI space. And so when that happens, real rates can come down and cool off. And people will say, oh, why didn't I buy that back in 2020?

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3: In 2016, Yicai Global, the Chinese language new media brand of Yicai Media Group, stepped onto the world stage. Using English as a bridge, it has built a China-focused financial news network for global audiences, delivering non-stop, real-time Chinese financial news to the world. Its mission is to be the primary gateway for international audiences to understand China's economy.Yicai Global reporters cross time zones and continents, gaining deep insights into global economic trends, engaging in high-level dialogues with world leaders. They monitor the pulse of technological advancements and witness every shift and change in the global economy. Yicai Global has earned the close attention of government leaders, major financial institutions, top economic thinkers, international organizations,business associations, and multinational corporations around the world. It is one of the most frequently cited sources of Chinese financial news by leading global media outlets such as Bloomberg, Dow Jones, and the Nikkei. This is Yicai Global, delivering real insights into China's economy and business landscape to the world. This is Yicai, connecting the globe,and committed to becoming China's most trusted and globally influential digital financial media and information services group.

0: This is a very critical issue that the world needs to grapple with.
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3: view. It's going to continue to be one of the most important economies in the world.
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7: 礼貌用语，温暖他人，用微笑和礼貌的语言待人，传递友善，让我们的社会更加和谐美好。

In 2016, Yicai Global, the Chinese language new media brand of Yicai Media Group, stepped onto the world stage. Using English as a bridge, it has built a China-focused financial news network for global audiences, delivering non-stop, real-time Chinese financial news to the world. Its mission is to be the primary gateway for international audiences to understand China's economy. Yicai Global reporters cross time zones and continents, gaining deep insights into global economic trends, engaging in high-level dialogues with world leaders. They monitor the pulse of technological advancements and witness every shift and change in the global economy. Yicai Global has earned the close attention of government leaders, major financial institutions, top economic thinkers, international organizations, business associations, and multinational corporations around the world. It is one of the most frequently cited sources of Chinese financial news by leading global media outlets such as Bloomberg, Dow Jones, and the Nikkei. This is Yicai Global, delivering real insights into China's economy and business landscape to the world. This is Yicai, connecting the globe and committed to becoming China's most trusted and globally influential digital financial media and information services group.

0: premium, which is for physical products, supply chain, digital product, tech stack, payment infrastructure. So these are the six categories, but oftentimes in the very beginning, we just focus on the go-to-market aspect, which is sales, product, and marketing. Because you got to understand, okay, on the marketing side, how should you adjust your value proposition? How should you adjust your channels on targeting customers? What segments should you focus on? And for example, one of the things in Japan, when LinkedIn expanded to Japan, they didn't focus on hiring because in the US, LinkedIn is all about hiring. That's a hiring solution platform. But in Japan, they don't change jobs that often. They stay in the same job for 30 to 40
1: Relatively
0: years.
1: stable society
0: Exactly,
1: in Japan.
0: exactly. So they learned, you know what, maybe hiring is not the best value proposition for the Japanese market, but let's focus on getting better at your current job. And that changed the way that then, because again, the ability to respond very quickly is important when you go international. To be competitive, you got to be first at responding to customer needs. And if you always have to go back and get permission, then it becomes really, really hard, right? So feedback loop is critical, very efficiently from headquarters to local markets, but then granting the autonomy and trust for that local team to react, adjust, and execute is really, really, really important. So that I would say would be one of the hidden challenges for Chinese organizations primarily.
1: So if a Chinese entrepreneur coming to you and saying like, I want to take my company going global to the next level, and what will be your first piece of advice to him?
0: I ask him one question or her one question. Are you willing to change? And the reason why I say it is like the human, are you willing to change? Because when you go global, you have assumptions, you have biases, you have, ways of thinking and ways of presuming that things are in a certain way when you go international. But in reality, when you go global, things are very different. And so oftentimes I see entrepreneurs coming into Silicon Valley, right? They come in with their own assumptions. And those entrepreneurs that fail are those entrepreneurs who doesn't adapt, right? So it's also adapting yourself. And so I often hear the story of a Korean founder called Jun Kim. He's the founder of Sendbird. He came to the US. And one of the most important things he said, it was that willingness to change himself. Because what he did to himself was to say, in order for me to adapt, I need to change my way of being. And he made very simple adjustments.

0: 持人尹凡。第一次
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3: to do some decision making. Now this isn't all for free. It comes with some new risks, and a big one is increased concerns about cybersecurity and autos. EV buyer is probably more technology forward than the traditional buyer of a car, than the average buyer. I think it's really worth noting when you think about how different adoption is happening in different parts of the world. The U.S. average age of a new vehicle buyer is 55. The Chinese age of an average new vehicle buyer is 35. They're more technology forward. They care more about their infotainment and how their phone interacts. And so you're getting into this issue of how is my car part of my ecosystem that goes with my phone?
0: 智能驾驶的突破口在哪里？
3: I think it's still that effort to get to level 4 autonomy.
0: 当汽车开始成为软件平台，为什么行业要对电池抱有敬畏之心？
4: Advanced materials. So the dependency is not reduced, I think it's being intensified.Now, Indonesia has at least 4 forces that push them forward. The first one is big domestic demand.
1: Yeah.
4: And number 2, also the industrial need to go up the value chain. And also making sure that the commodities below the ground are being monetized in the right way, not as raw materials, but value-added products, right?But lastly, also, I want to say the climate pressure and urban pressure are very large in Indonesia. Indonesia has 60% of the 285 million people below 30 years old. So when we as a group launched this electrification of public transportation, buses in Jakarta, it becomes, I would say, a public movement for electrification to happen throughout the country.In 38 provinces. So Jakarta alone, for example, has bus rapid transit of 10,000. It's being electrified in the next 5 years. And we think that's a good way to do this. Foreign direct investment will bring jobs and will also defend our currency a little bit better. So essentially, I think this movement toward software-defined vehicles, I think is a good thing for Indonesia. We learn from the best. We learn from China.The recipe is the same, right? Focus on domestic demand, right? Then learn how to localize not only the components, like the drivetrains, the machines, but also trying to work with partners to have more advanced materials in the batteries to make it more efficient. So Indonesia could be and is the export hub for the region, Southeast Asia.And lastly, also Indonesia, I think, should have its own brand.
1: Yeah.
4: You know, you can imagine 285 million people has no brand for electric vehicles. And therefore, we believe at least for buses and truck, it's a good place to start.
1: Yeah, thank you. 在软件定义汽车或者说 AI 定义汽车的时代，您觉得造电池的门槛会因此而降低吗？
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3: Even if the company doesn't survive those technologies,

0: may, or there may be innovation based on them. And I also think that there may be some different levels of acceptance of autonomous vehicles. I think one of the challenges for acceptance of autonomy, right? There's some beautiful promises, right?
1: Yeah.
0: But people don't think very statistically. There are some prominent crashes that lead to fatalities that can cause some pullback. And in the U.S., you really see that. There's very little tolerance of machine-driven error.
1: Yeah. So where do you see the next frontier of innovation when it's come to autonomous driving?
0: So I think it's still that effort to get to level 4 autonomy. So that's almost no intervention by humans. And I think everyone's trying to get there and be a leader there. And I think it's very early and we don't know who's going to win. I mean companies. The trier of the technology is actually entering the market. You see BYD going from battery maker to leading automaker. So I think you're seeing a lot of different patterns, but you're also seeing shifting negotiations. So if you're a traditional automaker like GM or Volkswagen, what's your negotiations with Google or Apple or Microsoft? Part of what people expect of the car. They still want it to get them from point A to B, perform well, and be reliable, but they care more about that infotainment. So shifting relationships there. But I also think you're seeing also some new trends towards vertical integration.
1: Yeah.
0: So you see, again, there's the BYD example. There's Tesla making its own chips. There's GM, Ford, and Tesla all getting into either actual sourcing of critical minerals and rare earths or into the refining. So there's a lot of shifts, and I don't think we know if there's going to be one model or what that one would be.
1: Yeah.
0: Shifting dynamics.
2: L4 自动驾驶实现时，人和车的关系将会发生哪些突破性的变化？
3: 那时候，车辆很多时候更多的会转向共享出行的形式。
2: 未来软件定义汽车有怎样的核心评判标准？
4: I believe the software-defined vehicles will be actually cost-competitive.
2: 第一财经中国经济论坛，请您继续收看。今天的第一财经中国经济论坛节目呈现的是世界经济论坛第17届新领军者年会第一财经电视专场的精彩内容，主题为当汽车成为软件平台。在刚刚的节目中，印度尼西亚工商会主席阿宁迪亚诺维扬巴克里表示，庞大的国内市场需求、产业向价值链上游攀升的内在需求、合理开发本土矿产资源以及气候治理和城市发展面临的巨大压力，是印尼产业发展的四大驱动力。印尼60%人口低于30岁，汽车电动化很受欢迎，市场潜力大，所以不散。
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1: In 2016, Yicai Global, the Chinese language new media brand of Yicai Media Group, stepped onto the world stage. Using English as a bridge, it has built a China-focused financial news network for global audiences, delivering non-stop, real-time Chinese financial news to the world. Its mission is to be the primary gateway for international audiences to understand China's economy.Yicai Global reporters cross time zones and continents, gaining deep insights into global economic trends, engaging in high-level dialogues with world leaders. They monitor the pulse of technological advancements and witness every shift and change in the global economy. Yicai Global has earned the close attention of government leaders, major financial institutions, top economic thinkers, international organizations,business associations, and multinational corporations around the world. It is one of the most frequently cited sources of Chinese financial news by leading global media outlets such as Bloomberg, Dow Jones,

0: technology. In the future, it is already decided at the national level that 75%, which is 75 gigawatt, is going to be from renewable energy. So that is solar, wind, geothermal, hydro, and so forth. And in fact, this is an opportunity for us to transform our industries. And number three, also Indonesia on the ground has the human resources and therefore population. We have 285 million people. Every year, we give birth to 5 million people. And therefore, we also have to find jobs for them.
1: Yeah.
0: So industrialization is very important. But the biggest opportunity in Indonesia, I think, is not only the passenger cars for the entertainment in the car or the advanced assisted driving system, but it is in the fleet management. Indonesia has about 6.5 million trucks, mining vehicles, logistic vans, and about 300,000 buses. This needs to be managed properly in order for us to go to the next level, but at the same time, we can truly industrialize Indonesia. So, for example, Indonesia, as you know, it is 17,000 islands. Our post

0: Post Office has about 5,000 outlets and 50,000 points of sales. Now, ability to manage this efficiently, and by the way, logistics is a high cost in our GDP today, is again another opportunity to tag along on this SDV momentum.
1: Yeah, shortly. And India, in the era of maybe software-defined vehicles, Indonesia, what kind of gap that still be filled?
0: So the gap will be how Indonesia can really empower and mobilize these natural resources. So I think it is not that hardware now is irrelevant becoming software, but I think commodity hardware is going to become commodity, and intelligent hardware is important now. So Indonesia has to go up also in the intelligent value chain. So I like to say maybe software-defined cars, automotive, cannot go without material-defined supply chain, something like that. Yeah.
1: 如果我们讨论将来汽车更重要的是软件的话，电池我理解应该是硬件。那么这种价值中心漂移，你们怎么看？任何 defined vehicles, but today this conversation is rapidly shifting towards AI-defined vehicles. What's the difference?
2: We're adding whole new capabilities. So if you think about the software-defined vehicle, so think first from the customer perspective. It's much more computerized. And from the things that you can't see and happen in the manufacturing process, that's a shift in the design and manufacturing from mostly mechanical engineering to more electrical engineering. So actually, just to touch on one more software-defined vehicle aspect, that also introduces the capability for these over-the-air updates. That means that a car you buy this year, next year you may be able to have it upgraded from home with features that were only introduced after you bought it. So that's pretty cool. And then when you think about AI-defined vehicles, that's a car that's actually able to be decision-making and interactive, driver assistance features, and even.
3: 萨拉塔气候与可持续发展研究所高级研究员伊莱恩·巴克伯表示，SDV时代汽车的设计制造核心从传统机械工程更多转向电气工程，并可实现持续的远程升级。 而 AI 定义能让汽车实现自主决策，但网络和汽车的安全问题是其面临的最大风险。他表示，新能源车主普遍比传统燃油车车主更愿意接纳新技术。那么，智能驾驶何时才能全民普及？我们又该如何评估软件定义汽车重塑产业的新价值？阿宁迪亚诺维扬巴克里尼军于正华伊莱恩巴克伯尹凡将继续进行精彩讨论。
1: Anidia, if the whole industry is embracing software, what does this shift mean for a resource-rich emerging economy like Indonesia?
0: So I think as we move toward intelligent cars or software-defined vehicles, I think the world needs more advanced materials. So the dependency is not reduced, I think it's being intensified. Now, Indonesia has at least four forces that push them forward. The first one is big domestic demand.
1: Yeah.
0: And number two, also the industrial need to go up the value chain. And also making sure that the commodities below the ground are being monetized in the right way, not as raw materials, but value-added products, right? But lastly, also, I want to say the climate pressure and urban pressure are very large in Indonesia. Indonesia has 60% of the 285 million people below 30 years old. So when we as a group launched this electrification of public transportation buses in Jakarta, it becomes, I would say, a public movement for electrification to happen throughout the country in 38 provinces. So Jakarta alone, for example, has bus rapid transit of 10,000, is being electrified in the next 5 years. And we think that's a good way to do this. Foreign direct investment will bring jobs and it will also defend our currency a little bit better. So essentially, I think this movement toward software-defined vehicles

0: SDV 带来的行业变革对印尼是重要机遇。印尼以中国成功路径为榜样，引进外商直接投资，立足本土并打造自主品牌。宁德时代首席制造官倪军认为，制造电池非常复杂， AI 定义汽车时代电池是安全系统，所以对电池要有敬畏之心。而 SDV 的底座是电池，软件提升了汽车的应用场景，并让消费者和车厂有机会创造出新的价值。模式智能科技上海股份有限公司首席执行官于正华认为， SDV 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
1: When it's come to SDV, software defined vehicles, many people argue that the real test is time. What do you see the next step of SDV? Will it make it more integrated or more regional fragmented?
2: I think it would be much more international and integrated. As we discuss, we need also technology, we need capital, and that cannot be done overnight. It has to be built over time with partners.
3: I think we'll continue to be moving along that direction. I think that the integration will be smoother, and the products will be better. Yeah. You know, we're also, we've been making cars for over 100 years, but we've been making SDVs for about 10.
1: Thank you all for your participation. My own takeaway is when it's come to software-defined vehicles, maybe...is not fully baked, but the trend is clearly underway. With that, that's all for today. Thank you very much.

0: This is a very critical issue that the world needs to grapple with.
1: Two is the target, and two is the target, period.
2: We've got both cooperation and competition
3: view. It's going to continue to be one of the most important economies in the world.
4: China is a very patient country, so I'm not too worried.
5: And in reality, there are ups and downs.
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7: 陈支书，县里发了山洪橙色预警，你们先把老人小孩提前转走，其他村民也提醒到。
8: 收到，我们马上办。
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